ay nagpahayag na kanila pong perpetually banned, no, sa liga ang dating Ateneo Blue Eagles head coach na si Tab Baldwin. So he is perpetually banned, no, si Coach Tab Baldwin from all UAAP competitions and related activities in coaching, administrative, advisory or official capacity. So pinapagbawalan din po si Coach Tab Baldwin from entering any competition venue of the UAAP. So, yung decision ng UAAP board on Baldwin is final and shall not be appealable. So, ang nag-resign naman po na Ateneo team manager na si Epoch Kimpo, assistant coaches Dean Castaño, Sandro Soriano, Reynaldo Jacinto Jr., Hernan Amir Domingo, Cesar Vincent Elumba, and Grant Derns, as well as physical therapist John Eric Rueca, ay suspendido from participation in all UAAP competitions and related activities. So, yung kanilang suspension ay magtatagal until further determination ng UAAP board. Okay, so katulad po nung kay Coach Tab Baldwin, yung mga nabanggit na personalidad, mga coaching staff, ay pinagbabawalan din na pumunta o pumasok sa any competition venues in an official capacity. So, ito pong sanction naman na ito dun sa nabanggit natin mga other personalities ay pa pwedeng iapila sa UAAP board in accordance with its applicable rules and procedure. So, matapos po yung administrative review, sinabi ng UAAP board na kanilang ni-recognize that the Ateneo Blue Eagles are themselves victims of this tragedy. So, kanila ring na pag-alaman sa kanilang investigasyon na yun nga po, hindi itong findings from the other investigations of government agencies did not recommend to hold the student athletes liable of the deaths of their teammates na sina Adili and Baterbonia. Ibig sabihin hindi sila liable, no, dun sa naganap na insidente. And in light of these findings, no, sinabi nga po ng UAAP board that the Ateneo men's basketball team shall remain eligible to compete in UAAP Season 89. So they took into consideration the expressed desire of the student athletes to honor the memories of their fallen teammates through competition. So, however, may precondition, no, sa kanilang continued participation sa UAAP, ang board po ay nire-require ang Ateneo de Manila University to undertake a comprehensive reassessment of their organizational structure and management of its men's basketball team, no, in relation to university's entire athletics program para po maprotektahan yung mga student athletes, yung kanilang kapakanan, accountability, and institutional oversight. Okay, so yan yung naging pahayag po ng UAAP board. So ibig sabihin, eligible naman mag-compete yung Ateneo Blue Eagles. No? And tinanggap naman po ng Ateneo de Manila University yung naging desisyon ng UAAP board to allow the team to participate in the upcoming season. So, the university likewise acknowledge the other decisions of the UAAP board and respect the sanctions that have been imposed on concerned individuals. And they, sa isang statement, no, sinabi ng Ateneo de Manila University that Divine and Rene will remain with the team every time they put on the Ateneo jersey and take it to the court. The Blue Eagles have always been more than a basketball team. They are brothers bound by their shared love of the game and by the trust, sacrifice, and care they have for one another. Okay, so yan po yung naging decision ng
UAAP.

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1: HOOTALK. Talk. We have 14 minutes to go before 12 noon. Nagbabalik tayo dito sa Hoop Talk. 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Magsisimula ito next weekend. So, particularly August 14 hanggang 23 po yung competition na sinabi ni Coach Charles Tew, tougher ang tournament this time around. 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So, kagrupo po ng SGA ang Chinese Taipei Blue. Ito yung national team ng Taiwan. Ang DB Promi Korea and Japan Youth Team. Nasa Group B naman ang Chinese Taipei White, yung Team B ng Taiwan. Jordan National Team, UC Irvine, ng USA, American team to, and Malaysia National Team. So, yan po yung roster ng mga koponan sa 45th edition ng William Jones Cup. Bagong format, kasi dati round-robin tournament lang eh. With the team with the best record wins. Ngayon, dalawang grupo na, and then top two teams will move on to the semifinals. Then, yung winners and semis will vie for the championship. So, yan po ngayon yung format nitong William Jones Cup. So, good luck sa ating koponan, sa ating representative. Wala naman daw conflict, no, sa PBA because after August 14, diba, na matches ng PBA, nasa break na ang liga. So, for Coach Charles Tew, ang Phoenix, nasa break din sila. So, at least merong chance to represent or be with the Strong Group Athletics team sa Jones Cup. So, narito po yung ilan sa mga panayam na nakalap natin. Unahin muna natin yung kay Coach Charles Yu, and then isunod na natin yung panayam din ng media kay Boban Marjanovic.
2: I think this year the tournament's much tougher, diba? There's a Korean team also, you have to draw the national team. UC Irvine, the college team with the 7-9 dudes. So, interesting pool of teams ngayon. Tapos yung format, it's a different format. We're in groups of four. And our group's a bit of a tougher group because we have Taiwan national team, we have Korea, the DB Promi team, and then yung Japan team. So, tougher pero still exciting. You know? We should be up for the task, and hopefully we can compete and represent the Pasig.
3: Coach, after having Boban for a few days practice so far, your initial assessment on his and how he's channeling his team so far?
2: He's been great, obviously, being around in the last couple of days. Great guy, fun teammate, but very professional also. Doesn't complain, just gets to work. Smart player. So, obviously, you know, it's a big plus for us. And hopefully, it will show in the game.
4: Coach, with all of this talent in your roster, how do you manage to give all of these players minutes and the quality performances that you're looking for?
2: Well, you know, it's up to them to compete for the minutes. We'll see. You know, the guys are competitors. I like what I'm seeing in practice so far. Nobody wants to lose. Obviously, this is a challenge to let everybody play, but we've also got some guys that know their roles at the team, which I think is good. And we'll figure it out. I mean, it's a tournament. You're playing 8 games in 10 days. It's never an easy thing. So I think everybody will have enough opportunity to perform.
5: Coach, paano nyo lang
2: We talked about it. We see Boss Frank said, he wanted an NBA player sa team namin. Sabi ko, sige, we reached out to a few agents. And then actually, nauna, hindi rin kami pinapansin ni Boban. Pero si Coach Nenad had a friend, former assistant coach niya, na he asked to help reach out to Boban. They were working together before. And after that, medyo naging interested si Boban. I got on a call with him eventually. We spoke. He actually had a lot of questions. He wanted to know what the tournament is, what the team's about. A lot of basketball stuff, so he wanted to know what he was getting into. And then I think he did his research, he spoke to Dwight, he spoke to Andre Robertson, and I think they said positive stuff about SGA. Kaya yun, thankfully he was able to, we were able to convince him to join our team.
6: How about Coach Remy Martin?
2: Well, I actually messaged him on Instagram. He replied. I told him I've been trying to get him for a while, pero ngayon lang kami nagka-timing ng maganda na available siya. And right away, actually said it's been his dream to play for the country. I think even his mom said yun ata yung wish ng lolo nila na makarepresent.

0: my goal is for him to be, well, obviously Remy's our number one point guard, but the goal for him is to be a legit backup. Kasi nung previous years, halos saling pusa lang siya sa mga tournament. Pero sabi ko ngayon, I want you to show what you can do. And today he looked great in practice. The guys like to play with him. You know, he's a pass first guard, but obviously he'll learn and he's still learning. And I'm excited to see how he looks at international game.
1: Nagwala si Allen
0: Miwa. You know, he has a bit of an injury, so we decided to rest him na lang for the tournament. Pero syempre, priority pa rin niya yung
1: pinning. How are you managing, handling Phoenix and then SGA? And meron ba chance na
0: mag-touch
1: up yung
0: hindi pwede kasi in-season kami sa Phoenix. Yeah. So we practice one after the other. Thankfully, swak sa schedule ng PBA na may off talaga, wala kami game. So I guess it all kind of worked out. But obviously, the priority right now when I'm here is still Phoenix. That's my team. So you know, we need to win some games in the PBA.
2: Wala nang problema doon, Bench, na coach kayo ng Phoenix.
0: I think pinapaalam naman sa PBA. Very thankful to the board, to the smart TC na inaayos ito. So hopefully, wala namang issues.
1: Coach, sino yung mga kasama mo sa coaching staff?
0: Si Coach T. White lang, who's been with me for a while. Si Coach Vitaly, who actually was the national team coach of Ukraine a while back. Nakalaban rin kami sa Jones Cup before. So, you know, I was excited. I saw him and he was looking for a job for a while. He was going to come here. I mean, I'm very grateful, you know, he's a great guy. I love bringing in these coaches to learn also, so yun. Medyo manipis yung staff, pero okay naman kami.
3: Coach, kailan po yung lipad ko ng Taiwan?
0: Thursday. Tapos naka agad sa Friday.
4: Coach, last question. Yes. What would winning a third straight Jones Cup mean for Strong Group and Philippine Basketball?
0: Well, for Strong Group, I'm not sure if he... Boss Frank wants to continue to join to compete. I think he's just gunning for this three-peat talaga, tas bahala na. So, all in na rin siya ngayon. So, sana we can win. I don't think it's been done before for us. In fact, even sa Jones Cup, parang Iran yata yung last time na was able to do it and it was a while back. So, sana makamanalo pa rin kami this year. Thank you.
4: Thanks, Coach.
5: Boban, how do you get to join a Strong Group Philippines? What made you go here?
6: Oh, I love it. So far, I enjoy. First time in Philippines, first. And I really enjoy, except rain. Too much rain, but everything else. Food, people, place, basketball, my teammates, everybody, I really enjoy.
4: Boban, you played in Europe and NBA. What were your first impressions of basketball?
6: See one more time, sorry.
4: You played in NBA and Europe. What were your first impressions of the basketball in the Philippines?
6: You know, basketball is basketball. Basketball is my love. You know, like nothing changed. Ball in a circle. Like we play basketball, we have fun. I think this is the best job we can do, and I'm really honored to be part of that. And basketball is something like we're living. Never mind where you play, like what league you play, what country you play. Basketball is basketball, and I respect every athlete who play, every teammate who I have, and every person who practice and work out not just basketball, every other sports. Like because it's big effort and. But basketball is my love.
5: Being a former NBA player, Boban, what role are you taking on with the team? Is it more of a leadership role, or what role is it?
6: I know what coach said. This what kind of role I'll take it. You know, like coach is the main guy here, and you need every team, not just here. And we need to be a team. What coach have on his mind, we're supposed to get done. Sometimes really not easy. But we are a team and we're supposed to handle this together. Nothing easy in this sport, nothing easy to win something, nothing easy to compare, nothing easy to go every night and play like the best you can. But this is your job and you need to do the best to be best person yourself. Sometimes like you have headache, stomach problem, tired, but you need to get ready for the game. That's much important. Say one more time, sorry.
4: Who among your Filipino teammates has impressed you the most?
6: You know, to be honest, they impressed me everybody. Because basketball is something when they circling around, it's not more like bad players. It's just like players who want to work or don't want to work. It's like all over the world, like it's so worldwide to basketball become like global sport and you cannot resonate nobody. Like it's just sport like that, and I'm so happy with all my teammates.
5: What is your goal, Boban, heading into this stint with Strong Group?
6: You know, but of course, like we come here to win tournament. That's the first goal, and of course, second to have fun, and of course, like third to meet the fans. That's like three goals that they have right now. For sure, they have so many, but this is like the main three.

0: 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Maraming salamat mga Brad sa lahat ang nakinig. Sumubaybay, tumutok for today. And dalawa yung diniscuss natin. No? Hopefully, mas maging maayos yan next time. Or ano, mas maging ano tayo, mas maging, what do you call it? 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I mean, hindi matuloy yung pagtanggal sa physical games. 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Lawrence Tanoko, ako, magkaringan tayo next time. 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
4: 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Iset ang aircon to 25 degrees para pagdating sa kuryente, bawas bill mo.
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25: Yes, kumusta na? Rainy season, ang sarap mag-billiards.
24: Yes, partner. Eh well, para sa akin naman, partner, any season masarap mag-billiards. So So 'yon. So kakatapos lang nung mga world championships ng mga ladies, kaya very fulfilling, very fun to watch this week yung mga competitions. Marami rin competitions locally, so very exciting time.
25: Yes, oo nga, yung World Championships, imagine, Cheska Centeno, back-to-back, finalist ng World Competition ng WPA, kampiyon sa World 8 Ball, eto, runner-up, kamuntik pa. Di ba na nagkampiyon muli sa WPA World 10 Ball? Reaction mo dyan, partner Ren?
24: I can't say, partner, na sobra akong surprise. Pero sobrang nakakatuwa rin talaga na nag-finals nga ng, within 10 days, nasa finals ng dalawang World Championship si Cheska. Nandun talaga yung talent niya and she's worked hard at her game all this time. So it was just a matter of time before she reached her full potential. So I can't say I'm surprised pero very proud and very happy ako for her.
25: I-analyze natin yung game kagabi, the finals, okay? 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
24: Well, I think, partner, marami kasing, hindi mo marami, pero meron syempre yung contingent ng nanonood na tsaka fans ng billiard na immediately ine-expect na mag-champion si Cheska kasi hindi pa nag-champion ever si Margaret. So, pero to her credit, she played really well and super deserving din naman talaga si Felifova dun sa championship. It just took her some time to put all of her tools together and find the winning formula. Pero, yun nga. So, I think nag-clarify lang din yung page ni Cheska kasi some people were commenting I think na binigay niya yung laro, yung ganun. So for me, I kilala ko si Cheska and that would be the farthest thing from the truth kasi she always plays to win and she wouldn't do that. So yun, it's sad na she has to clarify that online kasi like I say, most of the time, in my opinion, yung mga nagko-comment kasi ng ganun online, malakas lang boses nila pero actually hindi naman sila ganun karaming tao nagsasabi. 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So, it's just unfortunate na some people tend to think and say those things, but most of us are rooting for and appreciate the efforts that our representatives are giving every time. So.
25: Nabasahan ko yung portion para malaman nila kung ano yung pinag-usapan natin. Sabi ng post ni Cheska, may medal, okay, the silver for the 2026 World 10 Ball Championship. I'm proud of how hard I worked to reach the finals. Tama, di ba? From the loser's bracket, oh. Di ba? Si Cheska, kinailangan niya 3 wins from the loser's bracket. Even though the ending was not what I had hoped for, I'm allowing myself to be proud of the accomplishment. And I'm also choosing to give myself the same grace, sabi niya, I would give any other athlete who gave everything they had. So, meron nga mga accusations, sabi niya, at kailangan niyang i-address. Sabi niya, I understand why some people are disappointed with the outcome, but everyone has off matches, sabi niya. I've seen the match-fixing accusations, yun pala, circulating in some Filipino comment sections. And while I know they don't represent everyone, kaya na sinabi mo, partner, those claims are simply not true. Miscues and mistakes happen, even at the highest level. That's the reality of sport. O nga naman, I stepped to the table with one goal to defend my title. Unfortunately, things did not go my way and my mistakes or cost me the match. That's part of the competition no matter how difficult it is to accept. And that said, I'll move forward just as always have. She gave credit to Margarita. Sabi niya, Margarita played a great match, earned the championship, and deserves every bit of the credit. Okay, congratulations, sabi niya. So that's Cheska Centeno. And we know naman talaga si Cheska. Kaya, go lang Cheska, diba? Huwag na lang pansinin itong mga ganito. 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Mula sa ating mga kababayan.
24: Tama, partner. Also, I'd like to point out, she lost her mother like super recently. So,
25: yeah, weeks ago.
24: Weeks ago. And within that time frame, she was able to win the World 8-ball championship and almost win the World 10-ball championship within a 10-day span. So, para sa akin, napaka-amazing na naging performance ni Cheska in that context. So,
25: yes.
24: Also, I'd like to point out, kung nanood kayo ng buong larong ng World 10-ball, ang daming players na nag-struggle dun sa tournament na yun. Hindi ko alam kung bakit, pero yes. If you, si Kelly Fisher, hindi man na umabot sa
25: last
24: top.
25: Last 16.
24: Si Rita Chu. Si Hanyu na-eliminate. Chen Siming, hindi umabot ng top 4. Si ang daming mga nag-struggle din doon. So, I don't, you have to put into perspective, within 10 days naglaro si Cheska Chelsea Rubelin sa Wisconsin.
25: Mm-mm.
24: Hindi pa sila nakakapag-adjust doon sa conditions doon. 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So, mind-boggling yung naging schedule nila. 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
25: Tama, so, no?
24: Anyway. Naglaro pa sila consistently all that time, diba? So,
25: yeah. Kaya,
24: so, it's an amazing feat. We're all proud. Yes. We're all appreciative of the efforts they give. Yes. And it's just unfortunate nga na some people, I guess that's part of yung kasama na rin yan dun sa billiard, I guess, in all sports, na merong contingent na automatically yung worst case scenario yung iniisip nila. 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
25: So. Yeah, and likewise si Rubelin Amit, 'di ba? Salamat din kay ambassador ng Italy, 'di ba? 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At pinanood yung match, final match ni Cheska. Syempre nakausap pa si Rubelin and Cheska. So salamat, at least yung appreciation din ng ating top official na nandoon sa Italy. Okay, 'di ba?
24: Yes.
25: Okay, so meron pa tayong inabangan, partner, sa men's side. Mukhang nasa WNT, Florida Open, and seemingly good for Biado, Garcia, Gomez, Manas. Diba?
24: Yes, partner. I will admit, during the time na magkasabay, mas naka-focus ako dun sa women.
25: Yes.
24: So, kasi, siyempre, nandun si
25: finals na pati yun eh.
24: Yes. 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Like si Carlo, munti ka na ma-upset ni his name? Si Langdon.
25: Yung parang 9-8 ang score. Si Aloysius Yap nga natalo dun sa first match niya, di ba?
24: Kay BJ Usuri.
25: Yes. Alam mo naman.
24: Although strong player din. Actually, yung mga players din, strong US players din.
25: Yes.
24: Pero yun nga, you wouldn't expect it to happen. Saka I think after matalo niya si, from what I recall, after matalo niya ni BJ si Aloysius, ang next na nakalaban niya na tinalo niya din convincingly, si Jeff De Luna. So, on a roll talaga nun si BJ. Pero yun nga, unfortunately, nakapag-qualify naman sina Carlos, sina AJ, sina Gomez. So, we're all rooting for them.
25: Kasi
24: technically, I mean, one of the bigger titles din yung Florida.
25: Open. This is a big draw, 256. Tapos yung knockout round, 128, di ba?
24: Yes, which I find interesting. It's the best word I can.
25: Why?
24: Kasi ako, somebody who runs tournaments, I find it very very interesting na sa round of 128, single elimination na agad. Usually, you whittle it down to like final 64 kung galing sa 256. So ito, pagdating mo sa 128, single elimination agad.
25: Two wins hopefully lang sa qualifying, pasok ka na sa 128, diba?
24: Okay. Yes.
25: Hopefully. Yeah. Mm-hmm. Manalo ulit itong mga Pinoy kahit kukunti tayo dito kasi yung iba mukhang pupunta sa Japan Open and other competition dito sa Asia. Okay. How about local naman? Ren, anong pinakamalaki the past weeks sa mga local competition natin?
24: Well, recently, nagpapahinga rin yung mga nagpapa-tournament, I guess. Kasi it's been a busy number of months.
25: Mm-hmm.
24: So, I think more yung, syempre, kailangan ko muna point out that in a few days time, technically a week and changes time, yun nga, Amit Cup na yung parating.
25: Yes.
24: So after nung Amit Cup naman, ano naman, yung sa anniversary ng Metro East Billarista Club. So, sa September.
25: Doon kayo nakafocus. Pang ilan na? This September, the MEBC?
24: Ano, 10th.
25: Wow.
24: 10th anniversary na parang. Yes. So, I'm trying my best to make it a little bit special kasi siyempre.
25: 10th.
24: 10th na.
25: Congratulations, partner.
24: Thank you so much. Thank you, partner.
25: MEBC to all your members. Yeah.
24: Yung Amit Cup, this year is our 4th year. Mm-hmm. Yung MEBC naman, it's the 10th year.
25: The 10th, oo nga. Okay, so Amit Cup Season 4, pang ilang leg na ulit tayo? All set na ba tayo? Gina tayo?
24: Right now, this is the 3rd leg of the 4th season.
25: Mm-hmm.
24: So, Gina talaga, partner. Kasi yes. We're about mga anong araw ba ngayon? So, we're basically 1 week away.
25: Okay.
24: 8 days away. So, kasi ano yun eh, August 15-16. So, this is basically, I don't know kung nabanggit ko last time tayo nag-usap, pero ini-expect ko kasi this leg, mga 130 to 140 yung sasali.
25: Okay. 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
24: Yun nga eh. 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
25: Mm-mm, malayo-layo, no?
24: Yes, okay. VIP Billiard Hall and UPOP Pasay. So, thank you to those venues. If you're in the Pasay area, they're both wonderful venues. Please do check them out. So, nagulat ako kasi after a while, umabot na tayo 130, tapos naging 140, tapos naging 150. Tapos hindi pa rin siya tumigil eh. So, umabot na talaga siya sa 176, which above and beyond dun sa record set before, which I think was like 160 plus. So, alaga. Ito na talaga, partner. In my estimation, if somebody can prove me wrong, if they have the proof. Pero I think this is the biggest women's tournament ever sa Pilipinas ever.
25: Wow! So, congrats, Amit Cup! Season 4, Leg 3 with 176. Tunay na yan. Sarado na talaga ang listahan.
24: Mm-hmm.
25: Wala nang pwedeng actually, humabol.
24: Actually, 172, tapos may humabol pa ulit. So, naging 176.
25: Okay. Halos pare-pareho na ang number of participants in each category, partner?
24: Yes, partner. Which is a wonderful thing. Kasi before, like last few seasons, dalawa lang naman yung divisions natin eh. May intermediate, tapos merong
25: advance.
24: So dati, ang nangyari, parang doble yung intermediate sa advance. 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Tapos ang advanced natin, which would be around, I'd say 40 to 48, ganun.
25: Mm-hmm.
24: Recently, mas pumapantay na, umahabol na rin yung advance. So, that means, mas nag-i-improve na rin yung laro ng mga players natin. 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So, it's a good sign. It's a good sign talaga.
25: Officially, how many are in novice, advanced, intermediate of this forthcoming Amit Cup?
24: Yung novice division, yun yung basically yung mga beginner. Yun yung nag-max out. Kasi nag-set ako ng, kami ni Rubili ng maximum of 64 players. So, 64 yun. May gusto pa nga umabol eh, pero hindi ko na ma-entertain. 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Sa advanced, ang sinet kong advanced kasi, hindi ko naman sinet na 64 kasi parang imposible right now na magka-64 na advanced. 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Ang sumali 52.
25: Yes. So, okay. So yan, almost sabi ko nga, naghahabulan na talaga sa number. Okay, meaning nag-improve ang mga players natin. And di ba partner, yung grupo mo ang nagdi-decide kung gagraduate ka na sa isang category, di ba?
24: Screening. Basically partner, it's a mixture of many variables and parameters kasi just based on performance. Kasi the more you play and the more you achieve, we take note of that. And may mga easy check marks na once you achieve those, syempre, aangat ka na, like, if you win a championship, ganun. So, that means you get promoted. Pero, even if you don't win a championship, if you place high several times, syempre, that's taken into consideration. Also, there's the context na may subjective na if we see that you're improving, pero hindi mo lang nako-convert into wins, pero aabot na sa point na kailangan ka na rin talaga i-promote, yung ganong klase niya. So, we take a lot of input and feedback from, syempre nag-assign na rin kami ng leveling committee, hindi lang naman ako yun. So, putting all those heads together and evaluating every in-between legs, so we determine who needs to graduate from this division to the next. So yes. Far, okay naman.
25: Mm-mm. Galing!
24: Si Rubelin din kasi, she and I have this conversation a lot. We set the bar high in terms of graduating a player into yung elite division. Currently, dalawa lang yun. Si Rocky and si Denden, si Denise Santos. So, for us, together, we decided na you have to be really near pure pro level na para mabot ka sa elite.
25: Ayun.
24: Para then, meron pa rin opportunity to get better through the competition yung players natin. Like sina Carmel, sina Queen Legaspi, Queen Tagiam pala. So, sina Sofia Rosales.
25: Yes.
24: So, we're giving them the opportunity na though nag-compete na sila outside. Diba? In international tournaments, they're still within the parameter na pwede pa rin sila mag-compete sa AMET Cup so they can be ready for those tournaments.
25: Yes. Galing, maganda, organized. Hindi lang basta tournament to palaro ka, di ba? Pero meron talagang ginagawa din yung organizer to help and, you know nga, to categorize, di ba, the players na yun naman ay malaking tulong talaga on how they'll be developed definitely and be at the top level. Okay, partner, so what's new pa rin? Meron pa bang ibang kamon itong AMET Cup, this particular leg, aside from definitely AMET will be here dahil tapos na yung kanyang commitment muna doon bago siguro mag-China Open, mag-Vietnam. So ano pa bang i-offer at ano bang exciting flavor ika nga ang expected natin come this leg?
24: Well, for one thing, partner, yun nga, nasa Pasay tayo this time around and VIP Billiard Hall and Q-Pop Pasay are both wonderful venues. So there's that. So, excited ako to see the players compete there all this time around. Secondly, this is the third leg of three legs of Season 4. So, in terms of rankings, dito tayo magkakaalaman. Kasi ang magiging event na ng AMET Cup after this, yung Grand Finals na. Kumbaga, yun yung Super Bowl ng ng AMET Cup. So, based on the ranking points that the players earn along the way, based on how they play and how far they go in each leg, will determine who the top 8 are per division. And kumbaga yun yung best of the best. So they get to compete in the grand finals for all the prizes and the honor of being part of the top 8. So, there's that. Also, yun nga, sabi mo, nandun naman sina, papauwi na rin sina Champ Rubilin. So, hopefully we get to see, for sure, makita natin si Rubilin with me there running things. So, really looking forward to that also.
25: Oh, sana si Cheska din, 'di ba? Sana si Cheska din to celebrate, 'di ba? Her win, yes, with the girls.
24: Sana. I think naman pupunta naman siya. Ayo, pero I can't commit. I can't speak for her. Pero hopefully.
25: Merong appointment, merong lakad sa Buanga, 'di ba? Okay, What are at stake? Premyo natin. Para lang may idea, baka may mga late tuners tayo. Sa amit ka po kada leg, may premyo, and of course, sa pinaka final leg.
24: Well, in terms of yung sa leg 3, meron cash prize yon, trophy, tapos meron din yan for the hanggang top 8, I think, may cash prize. And then, sa top 16, meron namang mga, ano man tawag doon?
25: Giveaways?
24: Para memorabilia, for merchandise galing sa Amit Cup. Nakasama doon. May medals and all that. And certificates, ganyan. So, yung pinaka medyo bongga ng mga prizes, makuha yun from ano, from dun sa, ano na, grand finals. So,
25: grand finals.
24: Yes, a grand finals. So, pero, I would argue na considering the entry fee and yung isang bagay na linulook forward to at na-appreciate ng players natin dyan, partner, yung jersey. Kasi kung sanay ka sa tournaments dito sa Metro Manila, if you think about it, yung 1,000 entry fee ng Amit Cup, karamihan nun, para na sa jersey, sulit ka na eh. Especially now that, oh, by the way, shout out sa Predator, our title sponsor, kasi without the support of all the sponsors, most especially sa support ng Predator Qs, this would not be possible. So, dahil nga sponsored tayo ngayon ng Predator, may magkaka-Predator jersey sila na legit, na authorized, diba? So, we make it a point of making the jerseys very, as awesome as they can possibly be. So, yun,
25: yes, okay. And of course, sa grand finals, di ba, nagbibigay kayo ng ticket and ng chance to compete abroad sa Japan. Ganun pa rin ba this season?
24: Well, hindi yun aabot na sa ano. Kasi actually, partner, September na yung ano. Yung Japan Open, di ba? So, nagiging ano dyan, qualifications dyan. Yung sa advanced division, after 3 legs, yung number one ranked na advanced division player ang papadala ng MES to compete na sagot ng MES. So, shout out din sa MES Qs for that sponsorship kasi it's really giving our Filipina players the opportunity to test themselves against our Japanese friends who in the Japan Open.
25: And who is this year's a winner?
24: Hindi pa siya tapos, partner. Kaya nga interesting yung ano, yung leg 3.
25: Ah, kasi okay. After this leg, tama kasi, yes. September. Okay.
24: Yes. Medyo photo finish nga yung buzzer beater yung mangyayari. Kasi technically, dapat ano na yan eh. By now, in a perfect world, tapos na eh. Kasi syempre, magpo-file pa na for the visa and all that. Currently, ang very ano, exciting yung sa advanced division. Kasi yung number one sa rankings natin ngayon, si Charisse Santos. 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So basically, the amount of points na pwedeng makuha ni Aliyah kung mag-second place siya. So, kung umabot ng final si Aliyah at hindi makakuha ng maraming points si Charisse, pwede pa rin niya mahabol si Charisse. There's, medyo remote yung chance, pero it's there.
25: O yan.
24: Kaya
25: Yeah, yan ang scenario. Kaya yan ang magiging excitement, ika na offer of the advanced division this coming leg 3 of the AMET Cup season 4. Okay, please, partner rin, invite all our friends. Okay, and ano pang additional announcement, please, for this AMET Cup?
24: Yes, kung meron po sa ating mga nasa Pasay area next weekend, August 15 to 16, at gusto nyo pong makita yung record-breaking 176 total female participants ng AMET Cup, feel free to drop by po sa either sa VIP Billiard Hall or sa QPOP Pasay sa para mapanood po natin yon. As long as re-respetuin po natin yung space, competitive and personal space ng players, welcome po kayo to join us and watch the players compete. So I'd like to thank all our sponsors, most especially our title sponsor, Predator Qs, there's Mez Qs, there's Buki Resort, and there's also the Accent Manufacturing, and all the rest of our partners and donors. So hopefully we get to see you there and we get to share in the moment. And I'm really looking forward to next.
25: Okay. So, monitor natin yan. This early congratulations. And may the best players, ano, kasi ilang categories to win in this forthcoming AMET Cup Season 4 Leg 3. Maraming salamat ulit, partner Ren. Kita-kits ulit tayo maybe after a week para ma-recap natin ang Leg 3 of the competition. Maraming salamat. Congratulations sa inyo ni Rubilen, ni Champ Amit for this worthy project and all the best. Until next time, bye for now.
24: Bye, partner. Thank you.
0: Paliwanag mo sa tao na hindi totoo yan.
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0: Interview kay Idol, resulta ng paborito mong laro, paglilinaw sa mga issue at marami pang iba. Kahit ano, basta lahat ng sports cravings mo, sagot na namin. Dahil maparadyo man o social media, sa Sports Radio, kasali ka. 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
1: Thank you very much. This is the program Star of Yesteryears here on Sports Radio, and we are featuring our tennis hero, Philippine Sports Hall of Famer, former world number 72 in world tennis, US NCAA singles champion, multi-SEA Games gold medalist, Davis Copper, and of course, Asian Games bronze winner, no other than Cecil Mamiit. Welcome to Sports Radio.
2: Well, thank you. Thank you for having me and hosting, and it's great to connect with you again. It's been a while.
1: Yes. Wow. Congratulations. This is a big year for you. You are inducted into the Philippine Sports Hall of Fame, which coincided with your golden year. How's that?
2: It's kind of fitting because I just turned 50 this year. It just recently happened, so I feel very fortunate, blessed, proud, for the most important thing, after reflecting the commemoration and meeting everybody, I felt like it was a great closure of my tennis career. I was really appreciative of PSC, the media that was there, the Pete Filta and people that were associated with Philippine tennis. I thought it was a great closure for my tennis. I was really, really appreciative of that. And I think it was a great transition and platform for me to connect in the new stage of being supportive of Philippine sports, but also Philippine tennis for the next chapter as a different environments and place to be.
1: Yes, a formal closure of your active career, diba? Of your playing year.
2: Yeah.
1: Yes, but definitely a closure of your involvement in tennis, especially Philippine tennis. Yeah.
2: Right. usually, I was talking to a couple of my friends, and I was, I stopped playing slowly into the tour, right? Sacrificing playing Davis Cup, SEA Games. It takes a lot of almost half of my schedule. So it was, it didn't have a closure on the ATP, but on the tour. But it was by choice because I was really fortunate of the opportunity to represent the flag and really enjoy that kind of team environment and playing for a nation, right? So it was a great opportunity, so I took advantage of it. So and I continued my tennis. It just didn't end anywhere until now. So yeah. I think it was great to reconnect with everybody.
1: Yes, and we're so happy that you are inducted into the Philippine Sports Hall of Fame.
2: Yes.
1: What's the song? Pinoy ako iba kid sa mundo. Can you sing a portion of that song, Cecil?
2: I wish I could. I just leave it up to them. I'm only as good as tennis related. It's kind of funny. The picture behind me is my 2005 SEA Games in Rizal Memorial. So when I raised the flag, I'm pretty sure that song was being played. So I was very fortunate that my wife put a portrait and put it in one of our rooms. So very proud of that. It's not a picture of me, but it's a picture of the flag and me being behind it and being supportive of our nation. I really felt really heartfelt with all the people that voted and recognition, and it felt great, and it was great to have my family and my wife and my kids there to see that and witness.
1: Yeah, that photo in a way, giving me goosebumps because I can recall that 2005 when you won the gold medal and, you know, the succeeding SEA Games and succeeding times when you represented the Philippines and that song being played and you dancing to that tune every time you win or celebrate the victory for Team Philippines, may it be at Rizal Memorial Tennis Center, PCA Courts, or even in Iriga, or, well, at the Plantation Bay in Cebu.
2: And right.
1: In
2: yeah, it just, you could tell it was that was the start, that 2005. It grew, it opened up to the masses, not only in Manila, but yeah, like you said, Iriga City, out to Cebu. So it was good for our team to really promote tennis, reach out to everybody, you know, grow the sport, and I believe it's growing even more now, considering what is going on. So I tribute to the people that are involved in Philippine tennis, in FILTA, and the sponsors and the players mostly, because they were very opening, and I think even though I think also a great contribution is the people, Phil Foreigners. There's a lot of Phil Foreigners that were really involved and played local tournaments locally as well. So,
1: from Eric Taino to Tret Yui. Yeah.
2: Right, exactly. Ruben Gonzalez, Nino, everybody were working together. Even there was other players like Lily Ostro on the women's, or Riza Zalameda. Mm-hmm. Right, Diane Matias, even who's one from the Phil German, Lenhart, she came over as well. So I think there's a lot of, tennis is a global sport. It's great to have everybody come together and come back to the Philippines to support tennis.
1: Yes. By the way, how was your recent visit to the Philippines? Were you able to visit your relatives in Sariaya, and probably in Laguna? Did you have enough time to be with them?
2: I did not. It was a very short trip. Summer is very busy for me. Boys are out of school, but we had a lot of engagements. But one thing, I do plan to come in the fall. I talk to a lot of people, plan on long trips. Yeah. Even my father, I want my father to show the family, the city. But one thing I did with my two boys, we went to the the history of the Philippines in Malate. So it was a great museum. Historically, a lot of paintings.
1: Yeah.
2: A lot of historical tributes of the history of all the leaders in Philippine nation, right?
1: Yes.
2: So past presidents, dictators,
1: so right. You were not able to go to the beaches, Boracay, or in Palawan? No.
2: I think it starts with the heart of Manila, right?
1: And next then time, surely.
2: Out. Right. Yes. Absolutely. You know, so definitely now that this has started, I think it's a great, great start. It's a great seed. Need to water it with numerous trips to the Philippine Airlines, right?
1: Yes, definitely. Cecil, how's your father? We met your father, Cesar. Yeah. Many times in the past. How is he?
2: Right. He's doing well. You know, he's really taking it easy, really having opportunities to be with my boys.
1: Mm-hmm.
2: Retired, playing tennis with his capabayans at the park.
1: Yeah,
2: you know, having fiestas.
1: Yeah,
2: he's doing well. He's doing well. Thank you.
1: Yeah, where are you based in the U.S. and again, what is this club or the tennis academy you're connected with?
2: Right. I'm in Los Angeles, Southern California. The city that I have a tennis academy is in Burbank, California, just north of downtown LA. The academy is called Tennis Mechanics. We've been coaching for the last 15 years. I did bring a couple of my coaches to the Philippines when we played Davis Cup. I have actually numerous coaches that are on our staff. Orlando Silvosa, he played soft tennis for the Philippines. We met in Asian Games. We have other players like Kim Iglupas, who's a Fed Cup player, Axel, and John Brian Atico has been here before, Joan Pasqua. So they're and Roxanne Resma. She has also been as well. So we have the support of, we try to support the former players that have played in college. And so we also have an international coaches, not only Philippines, but but it's been going for the last 15 years.
1: Wow, 15 years. Is this yours?
2: Yeah, one of the head coaches, the founder of the academy. I had AJ Lim come to our academy, stayed in my house as well. The Lulier boys that went to college as well. May Koito, she also came as well. She went to college in Pomona.
1: Oh, nice, so nice. Yeah. So what is your biggest dream as a tennis academy founder, as a tennis mentor?
2: I am living the dream right now. There is no end. I had the opportunity to coach some pro players to get them to top 100. So not yet Phil Ams or Phil players, but I am coaching. I had coached some players. Majority of the time, the high percentage of the players that we coach have gone to college, like Stanford. We have one at Stanford, one in Harvard, Yale, a lot of the D1 schools, Division I schools. So we've been very fortunate to have them go to college and have that pathway. You know that players can come from college and turn pro. So, but either that, they have a great education and doing well in this world. 16 or 17 years old, but it was a lot of hard work in the beginning with my parents supporting. And they sort of kept on talking about being better and having maybe an opportunity, or when we watch Wimbledon or US Open. There were times where I felt, when I was doing well, playing at the local parks and being around the Filipino community, they were saying that I should play for the Philippines, or they were saying they're former Filipino Davis Cuppers. You know, it was just being around the culture very was very very opening, right? As I was playing tennis, in the biggest part of my mind was when I was 8 years old. I went to the Philippines. I was in Alaminos and Sarayaya. So I saw that maybe I could do a difference, but I didn't know how. But I think in the back of my mind, as I became successful, it seemed like one until I hit 16, 17 and had my opportunity to play like junior US Open, maybe. But I knew how much hard work it would take. So it was always there, but didn't really consume my life. And I think it came back again when I went to Manila in 1998, when I probably was first pro. I remember playing in Rizal Memorial for a pro tournament, and I did well. Me and Aretino won the doubles the first week, and it was caught the eye of Filta, like caught Andrada, all the Ajay Patak, all these really big ambassadors of Filta. So, but it was just an intro, conversation. Didn't solidify until I think when I started making my breakthrough in 2009 and then 99. So, So,
1: but aside from the parents, who influenced your tennis career early part?
2: I remember seeing Johnny Jose for the first time in when I was really young. He was in Glendale, and his son Wanchit. They were teaching. There was a couple other Davis Cuppers like Alex Marshall that played back in the days. So that was my first influence of those two guys playing. And then just kind of getting together in local get-togethers of the place. But they were, if we were correlating the Philippine, that was it. Mm-hmm. But the bigger influence was definitely my coaches that I had in the States, in LA. Yeah. So I think that was a big influence. I think it was just primarily my parents, mostly. I mean, it was very, other than my parents, I believe there was more of my uncles. Mm-hmm. They were also involved in tennis. My cousins were older than me. They played tennis. Mm-hmm. I thought, it was something that our family did as a whole. I think, you know, family is hard in the Philippines, and we're trying to support our family, right? Yeah.
1: How about the early years of your juniors? Was it a smooth sailing before you went to University of Southern California, USC?
2: It was very hard. Very hard. You know me, I'm only 5'6", 5'7", so I believe that nobody knew decided when I or people didn't give me as much opportunity, but I had to over deliver to have opportunities. I didn't excel and dominate in the States, but it took me a while to get a scholarship into a college. I had to take a year off and actually turn pro, get my ranking to 250 until USC decided to give me an opportunity. So it's a lot of hard work. I think that was the best thing for me to be motivated. And I think that's what made me have tough skin, fight more. Like I said in my speech in the enshrinement, Filipinos must have puso, lot of heart in order to compete with the best players. So that was always a great thing for me. Nothing was ever easy. So,
1: yeah, and you overcame those challenges, and absolutely, you made a record, a historic one for USC in the US NCAA. Right. Take us back to the time when you, in a way, followed the footsteps of John McEnroe in winning at the US NCAA.
2: Right. I would have to reflect also, you know, going to college or playing junior tennis. There's very few Asian players. I think at that time it was Michael Chang. So we were really respected as Asian players. So going to USC, granted I was going as a freshman, being 250 in the world, it gave me confidence that I was able to excel well. So I had good expectations or have a chance to go far into NCAA. So things got better, and great that I won the championship, which only John McEnroe, Connors, there's a couple other guys like Billy Martin, but those were the two that kind of made it special, knowing that they also accomplished such a great feat and maybe gave me an opportunity to believe that I can be professional as well in the top ranks.
1: Yeah. Who were your contemporaries at US NCAA at that time? Can you recall some?
2: Yeah, there's some right now. Justin Gimelstob won a couple of Grand Slams with Serena Williams. There was Paul Goldstein. Paul Goldstein, maybe he's a head coach at Stanford. He's actually known to last beat Djokovic at Wimbledon for the first time before a semifinal. So these are great players that were top 50 in the world. Eric Tano was a year older than me. So those were a couple of players as well. So
1: yeah. How about your ATP career? How many years at the ATP? And then, of course, you reach as high as 72 in the world.
2: Yeah. I was on the tour for 15 years. Turned pro. Maybe my math is wrong. It's been a long time, but I turned pro in 96, and I stopped playing around 2012. Okay. So 96. You can do the math.
1: Yeah, 12. Yeah, 12 plus 4, at least 16, diba? 16 years.
2: Yeah, 16 years. So that's a long time. I was very fortunate. I was able to be with the ATP Tour, have a pension, you know, be amongst the alumni of the ATP. So that's what I feel very strong about my career. It wasn't just 1 year. I had a good career playing all Grand Slams. It was I think it was fruitful, not to the size of, you know, what Chang or Agassi, but being able to play the best, be around, and have the opportunity in the lower parts was even experience, right? Yeah. You can always play Grand Slams, but you have to go through the challengers or the small tournaments. Yeah. Just like in Manila, the ITF.
1: Yeah, but the time that you are at ATP, you still represent represented USA. I think so.
2: Right.
1: That time.
2: Right. Yeah. Right. Exactly.
1: Okay. How was life at the ATP that time? How you stayed grounded, even though you're in top 100? How was it?
2: It was a bit of a relief when I made top 100. The previous years, the 2 years before, were very hard. I would say that I was coaching on my own, trying to find managing. You know, it was a tough situation. I did get a little bit of help, but it wasn't to the most of with companies like Adidas. The biggest thing it would have been great to have was an advisor or a mentor once I made top 100. You know, now it's great to have a team. When I was making top 100, it would have been great to have a full-time coach, investment, knowing how to take care of it. And knowing that probably made me better coach now, or better coach for another player to be sustaining that high top level, or, you know, being, I think I've known that after being with Sharapova, right? Yes. Sharapova, I had the opportunity later in my career. If I would have known that kind of opportunity, I probably would have done better. But overall, that I think that experience made me humble, understanding the highs and lows of the tour, and that made me appreciate that I did well, because a lot of people didn't think I was going to make it leaving college that early. So, and my stature, right? It continued on.
1: Yeah. You're a full-blooded Filipino, definitely. But you grew up in the States.
2: Right.
1: So how much of being Filipino, character of being a Filipino, you attribute in a way the success of Cecile Mamit at the World Tennis?
2: Yeah, I after doing well that 1999, there was a lot of following. People started noticing that I was it was small. I had quite a following Yeah, I think it was after that. I started having a following of Filipinos, people finding out, supporting, and it was great to kind of have that support. I think that started growing as I grew after 99, so 5 years of that. I think it was starting to open my mind, and it kind of granted the opportunity to represent the Philippines in 2005. Mm-hmm. Even though I was playing US, I felt like I was more of an Asian American representing and two, when people knew I was Asian American, they knew that I was in relation to the Philippine, you know, heritage. Yeah. It was great to see any opportunity I would, any place I went to a city, I would go to a gathering or community of people playing tennis. Like, for example, in Washington, D.C., there was a great support of Filipinos. They invited me to their house, so we had a fiesta there. So, I could name so many different yes. situations where I had that mm-hmm. kind of support throughout the world.
1: Yes, so. Yes. But to see,
2: especially also in Hong Kong. I remember yes. in Hong Kong, ATP made me do a signing in the local malls, yes. and they were let them know that I was also a Filipino American well.
1: Yeah. You know, the Filipinos are very supportive of, you know, our kababayans. Look at Alex.
2: Yeah.
1: Or wherever yeah. she goes, all yeah, Filipinos absolutely. Are cheering for her, supporting her. But, Cecile, do you agree? Definitely, it's your puso, the heart of a Filipino, the resilience.
2: Yes.
1: Diba?
2: Yes.
1: Are those Pinoy characters which help you, diba, in a way, in your career?
2: Yeah, absolutely. Yeah. It all started with the values that my parents started, right? And then them being around, you know, there is always a barrio fiesta. I heard stories. I hear stories from my grandmother. Witnessing it as going to the Philippines, I was not shy about being curious, right? Curiosity was such a big thing for me. I was always intrigued about how much everybody sacrificed. I think, you know, I was very open-minded about going to, my mom was a nurse, so I knew how much a lot of the Filipino nurses were there, and then how much they were giving, sacrificing, and yes. it seemed like everybody was around. Mm-hmm. Every city we go, people sacrifice and leave their country, and it's great that people are sharing that story. Yes. And having our family also have that ability to always provide for the family and sacrifice. So I think there was a sense of value that we stuck together, and so we all had special things that we do for our family. And I think there was something that kind of gravitated towards something that felt like I was making a difference. Right. I think that was just, what better way? I'm glad that tennis is a global sport. It gave me an opportunity to fly and realize there's Filipinos around. Yes. And I think that was a great thing. Even when I was a junior, I remember I was giving a trip to Italy. There was a lot of Filipinos there, mm-hmm. right? Even my cousin was there. So imagine, well, why? I always was curious, why are they here not staying in the Philippines? They're mm-hmm. looking for a better life, right? Mm-hmm. And then always giving back to the Philippines. So
1: yes.
2: I think that's... that's something to be said, right?
1: Yes, and that's proof of how good, how great Filipinos are, diba?
2: Right, yeah. right. Absolutely.
1: And also, thank you to Dad Cesar, Mommy Felisa, diba? Those, your parents who gave you advices, diba? And who taught you... Yeah. The values of Filipinos. Anyway, let's go to your stint with the Philippine team. So, what year was that? And who made you or helped you to decide now this is the right time to represent the Philippines in 2005?
2: One big factor was Eric Tano. You have to start with that. I'm not going to be... I'm a team player. I believe in people and sharing experiences, right? I felt like, I think me and, it was great that Eric and I had an opportunity and we were both doing well, right? Mm-hmm. I was a top 100. Aritana was doing well in doubles. So it seemed like there was a lot of things that Eric and I would have done. And it was a great opportunity to showcase in Manila. And it seemed like there was a lot of interest of a lot of important people that wanted to get together to make it happen. One big factor was Randy Villanueva. He was a great person that kind of managed everybody and kind of bridged the board of people that were there, like that have been there for years. So, and what better way to start and develop a sort of relationship overall? Ajay Pathak has been there for years. I think since we were there in 98 as well. He loved the sport of tennis. He was big in media as well. So it seemed like he would, you know, they did all what they could do to sacrifice and start a sort of a cultivation of players or interest. And I think it slowly started with that. And it was great that through those years, we were doing well, and then Phil Foreigners like Trent Huey came along, and we saw that he was a great player. So.
1: Do you still connect with Eric Taino these days?
2: Yes, absolutely. Yes. Yeah, so his kids are still playing golf. They're playing golf. They're doing well in tennis, and. So he's a head coach at a club, so he's out in North Carolina. So mm-hmm. He has a club that he's. So he was here in Los Angeles for a long time, but he decided mm-hmm. to have a home out there and try being a head pro.
1: Yeah. At a club. How about Trev Huey? Do you still talk with Trev?
2: Yeah, Trev Huey is doing great. He's an assistant coach at the University of Virginia. Wow. So he's still involved in tennis. So I'm giving back, still teaching mm-hmm. tennis. So
1: yeah,
2: I think I haven't seen him in a while, but you know, we're all doing well.
1: Cecil, did you have this in a way wish for you to come over to the Philippines at much early time, so that you should have been given the right to represent here or there, or maybe that time possibility of reaching the Olympic Games?
2: It probably would, but it's I think right now it's probably the only, I couldn't ask any differently. I think it was a great opportunity to show that I could play tennis and go top 100. I think that was it was a good focus. So then it was able to share my time with Philippine tennis and being on the tour. Mm-hmm. I can't regret anymore because, I know that after being in the Philippines and in the tournament, it was a no better way that everything was recognized in the right way. And things are, I put it all out there, and I don't want to go back because,
1: yes,
2: you know, nice. That was the decisions I made.
1: Yes.
2: Right?
1: Nice. So. Okay. What year did you retire, Cecil? And how the retirement decision came?
2: I don't think I retired. I think I retired now.
1: I said,
2: there was, I felt like it was closure this year. Did I stop playing? I did play tournaments after that in here, local tournaments. So, I'm still coaching. I mean, if mm-hmm. it was maybe the last match, I guess, but, it would have been nice to play one match where I won for the Philippines, you know, on a good note.
1: Yeah.
2: Yeah. So, but anyways, but at the end of the day, like I said, a couple weeks ago was a great great experience. I think it was a nice way to go away. Anyways, so that was my retirement. I felt that was great.
1: But I think it was 2011 when you last competed for the Philippines.
2: Right, I think so. Yeah, 2011. I think. I mean, I was still with Sharapova a bit there too. I was starting to coach the people here and there, kind of playing here and there.
1: The last time I remember on your last year was the Plantation Bay in Cebu, the Davis Cup. Okay. I think against Japan.
2: Japan. Japan or Taipei. I think Taipei.
1: Okay. You spent a couple of years as hitting partner, of Maria Sharapova. So, how was it?
2: That was a great experience overall. I would say that it was great to experience winning a Grand Slam. I think that was the highlight, being number one in the world. So if I were to say I won a Grand Slam, I'd just say I was with her. It was a great feeling to be at the final day at the French Open. Just knowing how hard it works, when going through that, I do have some regrets the way I played the game, but you can't turn back time. So maybe it was something that I did that gave me an opportunity to support her and take care, be part of a team as well. So I think it's a great transition where I used that to start my coaching program academy here in Los Angeles. So it was a great interest, people knew, and I was using that kind of experience to keep building on kids to be inspired, right? So I kept being local and being available for her to help her with her and the team, and then I did help some other players. They were ranked 600 in the world, made top 100 as well. So I know if I were to focus on that, I can do well and make an influence. So.
1: Yeah, definitely. You were mentioned by Maria during his, I think, induction also to the Tennis Hall of Fame. Right. Wow.
2: Yeah. I was very surprised and very thankful in that moment. I was there for 3 days. That was a great ceremony, being around the team and reminiscing. It was actually giving her thanks for that opportunity was heartfelt, being around her, having her invited, little things, great details that she did make me feel and acknowledge, right? She did a blazer. She put her name in our blazer. Like you said, even though she talked about, but she had very good, very great comments about it and acknowledged me and even felt a lot, because even though she mentioned me winning the French Open in her speech, she did it again in a Hall of Fame. So that I'm very grateful. And I don't know, I think that's, I was grateful for that. And Philippines PSC took it even further, and I appreciate them acknowledge me as well, so in a personal only way, and that's great. So life is great, and in a sense, and it's great that I can use this to influence or use this as a stage for younger generation or players or sports or players of sports to excel well and do better, right?
1: Yes. Okay, to who or to what you attribute your success, Cecile?
2: No, definitely parents, right? My father and mother. That's definitely the start of it. The sacrifices, the ongoing focus, the enjoyment they had of it. And doing what they can. I think that was a big tribute to that, to my wife and boys, So in this later stage, to really to have that, and then what better way is my teammates like Eric Tano and Trent Huey, even the local ones like Johnny Arcilia, Francis Alcantara. Those are the guys that kind of made it fun to be on the team as well. Philta, John Henry, in the Philippine mark, and then you know the family, the Filipino community overall has been great overall to be supportive, and especially on Facebook.
1: Yes.
2: I think social media really helped. You know, Facebook, you know, even Instagram. Well, back then it was just, I think it was just Facebook or AOL Messenger.
1: Yeah.
2: So, yeah. So I think that is a tribute to, I remember, I here's the biggest moment, biggest crowd I've ever had was, even though I played for the U.S., I played Pan American Games. I played in a city called Winnipeg, Canada. And I had a big following. I think it was, they packed half of the crowd, and it was very heartfelt when they came out to play. And it was the Mike and Bob Ryan were playing doubles, and I played singles as well. So it was a great experience, and it was almost part Philippine, part American. It was,
1: yes,
2: a great experience overall. Yeah.
1: Yes. So Cecil Mami, it was really up there during his heydays.
2: Yeah.
1: Imagine the Bryan brothers.
2: Yeah.
1: And by the way, he,
2: yeah,
1: won the silver medal at the Pan American Games that time.
2: That's right. Exactly.
1: Yes.
2: So yeah.
1: Yeah. Can we expect Mami, it's the next generation of Mami also playing tennis following your career?
2: We'll see. I mean, look, they're so young. I don't want to put that expectations.
1: Yes.
2: It's a lot of hard work. It's a lot of, it's whether they can run for every ball. You know,
1: yes,
2: it's those little things, if that can make a difference. It has to start within them. So, you know, providing, and we'll see.
1: Yes. Okay. So how do you see Philippine tennis this day, especially with, you know, Alex Ayala reaching milestone after milestone at this early part of her career?
2: It's just amazing. I mean, she's definitely global. Everybody's talking about it. Everybody's happy about it. Even the tour is really getting behind it. So it's just a matter of how much she can, you know, continue and have that longevity. It's great to see. It's fresh. I think, and it's great that she fits well, and she has a great team that's helping her a lot. So her tennis is getting better, and so it's fresh to see, and I think she's getting a lot of support, and that's great.
1: Yes. Okay. So thank you so much for talking to us here on Sports Radio. We salute you, Cecil Mami It.
2: Thank you
1: for your service to the Philippines and to Philippine sports.
2: Yeah.
1: Just one last message for this special edition of our program, please, Cecil.
2: Yes, I just thank you so much for the acknowledgement. I know a lot of the things in the past. I just am feeling very motivated for the next chapter. I am inspired by, you know, supporting the next up and coming athletes. It's great that I have that connection back, and talking to a lot of people in the Philippines. I'm looking forward to that connection and being supportive and being available to anybody out there. And great for Philippine tennis and all the sports. And thank you, Judith, for having me as well.
1: Yes. Salamat. Mabuhay, Cecil Mami It.
2: Mabuhay. Yeah. Thank you.
3: Good news para sa ating mga senior citizens na binibisyaryo ng DSWD Social Pension.
4: Finally, ay funded na po yung increase para doon sa ating senior citizens sa Welfare Act. Ito yung ating para sa mga indigent natin, yung mga social pensioners.
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8: Sa nararanasan nating matinding init ng panahon, maging ligtas at iwasan ang heat exhaustion at heat stroke. 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
7: 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And some of it's dangerous.
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7: 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And some of it's dangerous.
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9: 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Sa aming patuloy na pagsasahing papawid, asahan ang aming walang humpay na paglilingkod. 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Dahil maparadyo man o social media, sa Sports Radio, kasali ka. 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
15: Magandang hapon po. Ito pa rin po ang inyong lingkod, Romuel Alarcon, dito po sa programang Sport Lang para sa Sports Radio 918. At nasa linya na po natin ang ating special guest ngayong hapon ito, coming from New York, no other than the great, the excellent matchmaker from New York, Don Majewski. Good afternoon, sir.
16: Thank you very much for having me on your show. It's a great honor.
15: Yeah, so do I. It's my sincere gratitude for giving me the opportunity to interview you here in my humble, small boxing program out here in our country, the Philippines.
16: Thank you.
15: Let me start immediately so we can talk a lot of issues. How did you enter into the world of boxing, and who enticed you actually to enter into the world of boxing?
16: Well, I was not even a boxing fan as a young boy. I wanted to be a zoologist, so it was as far from boxing as you can imagine.
15: Uh-huh.
16: And my family didn't follow boxing. I remember watching boxing on television in America when I was young, and the first boxing show I ever saw on that afternoon on television was the live satellite transmission of Muhammad Ali against Henry Cooper. Mm. And it was the first time in about 7 years that they had free home TV of a heavyweight championship fight. In those days, the big fights would be broadcast on closed circuit, so you'd have to go to a movie theater to see fights like Patterson and Liston and Johansson, Patterson, and the boxing at my bouts when I was young. Mm-hmm. But Ali, because they made Telstar Satellite, they did a live event. They transmitted a fight from London live at 10 o'clock at night, and it came to New York at 5 p.m. And I saw Ali beat Cooper in defense of his title, 1966. And then, because you couldn't go to a show if you were 14 years or younger, you had to be over 14 to attend a boxing card in those days. I wasn't quite 14, so my mother took me to see a fight in the baseball park between the light heavyweight champion Jose Torres and Wayne Thornton. So that's the first boxing match. Then I followed it with the magazines like The Ring and Boxing Illustrated, and I met some fellows who were making an amateur program at Madison Square Garden called Tonight's Boxing Program, a fellow named Malcolm Flash Gordon, and he worked with a guy named Johnny Boz Dahl, who became a matchmaker, and he had a correspondent named Bruce Trambler, who is now the matchmaker for Top Rank, and a fellow named Jack Obermeyer, and I heard them at a fight talking about not just the American heavyweights, but boxers like Flash Elordi from the Philippines and Jose Legra from Cuba and Spain and Jose Napolis, Nicolino Loche, and all these great stars, Chachai Chinoy, and we sort of became friends, and then I started selling a program and writing for it. We get 35 cents, and then I went to work for Boxing Illustrated, and then I went to California for a big fight with Ruben Olivares and covered that for the program, came back home and worked for Boxing Illustrated, then transitioned into publicity for promoters and matchmaking, and that was the start.
15: Wow, that's great. It's really very interesting to know that it was a nice story how you entered into the world, into the world of boxing. So what was your position in the world of boxing prior to entering of being a matchmaker?
16: Well, as I said, I was writing for different. I wrote for a publication, my called Tonight's Boxing Programs. Amateur. My friend used to print the program on an offset machine in his apartment, and we'd sell it outside of Madison Square Garden. I was 16, 17, still in high school, and we get 35 cents, and they give us 15 cents from every program. So we sold 200, we make $30, and that was fine for a night's work. I went on a vacation to California, and I asked them to give me a letter to the promoter, George Parnassus, so I could cover a fight at the Forum, which turned out to be Lionel Rose and Ruben Olivares. And he gave me 12 pages to write about this fight when I came back, and I sent a copy to Mr. Parnassus, who became an idol of mine, and went back out in January or February of 1970 to cover Jose Napolis against Red Lopez. And he gave me a front seat right on the ring apron, and that made it for me a lifetime in boxing, and went to work for Boxing Illustrated, and then I did publicity for local promoters, and then I got a job with Don King in 1974-75, and signed Carlos Monzon and Victor Galindez, and introduced them to Roberto Duran, and then from there I went out to the West Coast and started working with a heavyweight named Bernardo Mercado and the cruiserweight champion Marvin Camel, and worked with Emanuel Stewart. Then I went to work for Butch Lewis as his full-time matchmaker, and he had Michael Spinks, who became the heavyweight champ of the world and was a great light heavyweight. And then various promoters, Bill Morty in Australia, who had Jeff Fenwick and Jeff Harding, and I represented Barry Hearn and Frank Warren in America for quite a while, and a group called Interbox in Canada. So I've been very, very fortunate. Of course, I met the great Lope Soriel, who was a personal friend, and it was involved with him when he had a fight with Ben Biaflor in Puerto Rico against Sammy Serrano and Paul Tiglao, who was his protege. So I have great knowledge of the Philippines and the history that it has there. And Alope was one of the greatest promoters and individuals I've ever met in my life.
15: Wow, that's great. I really appreciate it a lot. And by the way, how long have you been a matchmaker? quite a number of years.
16: I got my first official license. Well, I did matchmaking for a card in White Plains, New York. It was about 1971.
15: Wow.
16: And then I worked for Don King 75. So I got my first license as a matchmaker. I guess I was maybe 19 years of age. So from 1971 on, that's about 55 years.
15: Yeah, 55. That's fantastic. That's wonderful. It's an awesome, what do you call this, career.
16: Well, I haven't been the most successful or wealthiest, but it's been a whole life. It's been literally my entire lifetime.
15: Uh-huh. What did boxing do to your life?
16: Wow, that's a strange question. Interesting question. I don't know.
15: I'm just curious. I'm just curious.
16: My family never even could conceive of me going into boxing. They had no, they couldn't believe it. They didn't imagine that I would stay in boxing or why I would go to boxing, because I had no interest in, you know, maybe a little baseball, sports. It just consumes you. I will say this, and you can talk to many people, and I'm sure you have, who've been lifers 10, 20, 30, 40, 50 years, it consumes you. It takes over your life. You don't know how, but it does. And I was very fortunate. I was blessed that I started, you know, I met the best top people of that, of all time in boxing. You know, we have the Boxing Hall of Fame that I was honored to work with as a, on the committee for 25 years with my friend Herb Goldman and Hank Kaplan. And many of those people, Tito Lectori of Argentina and Rodolfo Sabatini and Don King and Bob Arum, George Parnassus, Lope Soriel, Cuco Conde, I knew them personally. I worked with them. And I just was blessed that they were still an era. Some of these people were still around from the 1920s and 30s. So, you know, you met the greatest, a great inspiration to me as people and as individuals in the business, but as human beings as well.
15: Mm-hmm. By the way, what are the requirements being, what do you call this, supplied so that you can be a matchmaker or to be a licensed matchmaker?
16: When I was very young, you know, you knew all the fighters. We would study and we would know every 4-round, 6-round, 8-round, 10-round fighter, championship fighter, everywhere in the city, and then you'd pick up to the country and the world. You'd follow everybody, you know? So you've got to be a devoted fan. It was easier when I came up because we had boxing, for example, in New York. You had a show probably on average every week, Madison Square Garden, Sunnyside Garden. There was a place in North Bergen. And if you were growing up in L.A. at the time, you had a weekly show at the Olympic. You had shows in San Diego. You had cards at the Forum. So you could go to boxing itself, and then you would meet trainers and managers and promoters and people in the business, booking agents. So you would get to know the business and how it ran. It's got to be much harder for people today because most of the stuff they do is on the internet. They don't have the personal connection that people of my generation, which was probably the last generation like that, had. But I would say you got to study and know the fighters, and they'll give you a test. You have to know the rules and regulations, how long a fighter can go fight after he's been knocked out, how many rounds a championship fight is, how long the suspensions are, what are the medical requirements, because getting fighters, you have to make sure that they're able to be licensed and they fit all the needs that the commissions of various cities, states, and countries require.
15: Yeah. Sir Don, what are the criteria of a matchmaker to have an exciting match, a boxing match? How do you evaluate to have an exciting match to be presented to the boxing fans?
16: Well, I'll give you a couple of words from matchmakers and promoters I knew.
15: Yeah.
16: Bill Miller was a great promoter. He ran weekly shows in Las Vegas before the big time Vegas at the Silver Slipper. And he had a saying, he never made a match he didn't want to bet on. And uh-huh. Teddy Brennan, who was the matchmaker at Madison Square Garden for 35 years, said, he never made a match he didn't want to see, didn't want to watch. So it would fight. And George Parnassus said, when you know you have a great fight is you have to ask two questions of the public. They have to say yes to one and no to the other. They have to say, do you know the fighters? They have to say yes. Do you know who's going to win? And they have to say no. Then you got the component of a great fight. And styles is the old maxim in box. Styles make fights. So two sluggers are going to make a great fight. Maybe a boxer and a puncher will make a great fight. You have to study the styles to try to match them up properly. And then you have to know not to overmatch fighters. You're not the job, really, of the promoter to build up the fighter, but it's to make a good fight for the entertainment of the public and to match the fighters that either side going in there should have a chance to win. Not meaning that they'll always win, but they should have a chance to win.
15: So, Don, regarding the clout, how big should be the clout of a boxing matchmaker?
16: In terms of how do you mean that, the clout, yeah.
15: The clout is that your contact, the people that we within the world of boxing, how big
16: should have a good work, you should have a relationship, whatever. It doesn't mean you're going to like everyone, or everybody's going to like you, but you should be able to make a deal with anybody, in any language, whatever. Boxing's a universal language, so if I don't speak, you know, Thai, or I don't speak Japanese, or a Talang, or whatever, we have a universal language, and you should have good relations. You have to have a personality that's not insulting people or not challenging them. You want to make a fight, so you have to convince the people that it's the right match for them. So you have to be congenial, and you have to sell yourself before you sell the match.
15: Maybe I'm just curious regarding this. Are matchmaker part and parcel or within the umbrella of a world boxing body? No.
16: Well,
15: you are independent.
16: Well, you know, you work closely with them because, again, if you're going to work with a boxer, you have to have a relationship with the organization. In the case of the WBC, if it's Mauricio Suleiman or Daryl Peoples, or if it's the OPBF or the Filipino Commission, you want a Philippine championship, you've got to be able to ask the commission, you know, to help you with the fighters to tell you that you have a fighter of merit, worthy of fighting, say, for the national championship or a continental championship or then a world championship. So a good relation is there, and they have to trust your word. I mean, if I recommend a fighter for a rating with the World Boxing Council, I think they have enough experience to say, well, Don will not recommend somebody that will regret later. We think he knows talent, and I wouldn't want to, you know, jeopardize them. You're all asking for a favor to help get your fighter rated, and everybody's competing for that. But you have to have the credibility to say, when he brings us a fighter, we know he's decent. Doesn't necessarily mean they'll be a world champ, but we believe that that person wouldn't take advantage of us just to ask to rate a fighter so they can make money. They'll ask us because they think the fighter is going to be something that he'll be deserving of the ranking that they receive.
15: Yeah. So, Don, how is it or how difficult is it to be a matchmaker? How difficult?
16: It's much more difficult today. I've been preaching lately that I think one of the worst things that happened, particularly in America, are promotional rights. The promotional rights turn the promoter into the manager, and that's not what they're supposed to do. When I started, I could pick up a telephone, and if the promoter I was working for had enough money, I could make any match in the world. Now boxers are tied up exclusively with certain promoters who have certain contracts with TV companies.
15: Okay.
16: And if I have one television company and you have a fighter with another one, I can't make that fight because the fighters are tied up. Or if they're tied up with a promoter, it's not in the promoter's best interest maybe to let the fighter box for someone else, where it would be for the manager, because the manager gets paid on the percentage of the fighter's income. So it's much, much more difficult. It was much more freewheeling, freelance, where there were managerial rights and contracts, but there were no promotional contracts. And I don't think a really good promoter needs that, because the one variable is the TV. They may not have a TV contract, so if I have a bigger TV contract, I can offer it to them. But it's the same thing as 100 years ago. If you were in a smaller city, you are not going to be competing with the promoter from the bigger city. But you could still run cards where you are, and you could co-promote with that bigger promoter.
15: Mm-hmm. Is it advantageous right now to be close enough to a certain, let's say, promoter or a certain world boxing body to execute a good match?
16: Absolutely, you need that. Look, most 99, I'm more of an agent, booking agent, matchmaker, independent, but 99.9% of the matchmakers are employed by the promoter. You know, the hierarchy is the promoter, the matchmaker, the manager, the fighter, the trainer. What's happened now is television's really the promoter. The promoter's become the manager, manager matchmaker, and then you've got the manager who's almost superfluous. There's someone who starts a fighter out from the beginning. But yes, you need a working relationship with a promoter, and now probably more than ever, because only about a half a dozen to a dozen promoters are lined up with the with television contracts. So it's changed the dynamic, because you can be a promoter who can sell out the big building in Manila and draw $500,000 or $1 million, and you can't compete with someone who's got a TV contract that will pay $1 million for the fight rather than, you know, at the live gate. So it's a kind of an odd thing. But 100% of matchmaker should be allied with a promoter. It doesn't be exclusive to any one promoter, but they would need that to do it the right way, to have the money to back them up. Absolutely.
15: Wow, that's really something like an adjustment from a former status of you can easily make a good match to a situation right now where you have to talk to a lot of people in order to make a fight.
16: And yes, it's much, much harder. Look, I'll go back to the days of Lope Soriel. Yeah. He wanted Carlos Ortiz to come to fight in the Philippines.
15: Yes, Carlos Ortiz. I remember that.
16: He made a deal with the manager. He didn't have to make a deal with Madison Square Garden or any promoter. The manager took him over there. And then conversely, if you recall, when Olordi came to America, he made his deal directly with Madison Square Garden. He didn't have to go through a different person. The Garden dealt with the manager, not with the promoter. So it was easier. It's much more difficult to make good fights today.
15: This is another curiosity question. Are matchmaker obliged to involve, let's say, or they are pushed to be part of the how to, what do you call this, help an injured boxer, because you're the one who matched them, right?
16: So you're always going to try to build an attraction even without TV.
15: Okay.
16: You know, that's your job. And but then they would stay where you are. I build a file. Let's say I would start out working in a club with 1,000 seats, and we sell that out. Then the idea is to move on and sell 5,000 seats, and then move on to a fight that draws 15,000. Not necessarily a world title fight, but a good, solid fight that the fans in that location want to see. Someone wants to see a fight in Manila that can draw 10,000 people. Is totally different than a fight I would take to New York or Los Angeles or London or Paris. You know, there's local fights that get built up. It's much harder to make those fights today. You know, I find that difficult because the money that fighters want is greater. They don't fight as often. We don't have as many shows. And it made it a bit difficult.
15: Yeah. Serdan, you have said a while ago that there is some kind of a booking agent. Is that booking agent under your tutelage? No.
16: Well, a booking, you can be a matchmaker, generally somebody who specifically works for one promoter or is employed by the promoter.
15: Okay.
16: And he gets a salary. A booking agent would work on a percentage. So if I send a fighter to the Philippines and he's getting, say, $10,000, I would, the nominal fee is 10%. So I would say, the manager would say to me, Don, can you get me a fight? Yes, I get him a fight in the Philippines. And I'd say, well, you have to pay me a 10% commission. So he'd get 9,000, I'd get 10. Or a promoter would call me up from the Philippines, say, we need a boxer to fight on our show at this weight against this fighter. We have $10,000, and they would pay a commission. So an agent is somebody who works on commission. A matchmaker is usually someone who works on salary. And I've done both. And sometimes it's simultaneous. You're a matchmaker for one promoter, but you're booking fighters for various other promoters. Mm.
15: So as a matchmaker, do you get some kind of specified commission from the promoter?
16: Well, I can work on a matchmaker. I charge a flat fee.
15: Okay.
16: Or I'm employed like a full-time, like Brad Goodman is a full-time matchmaker for Top Rank.
15: Uh-huh.
16: And he gets a salary and a bonus of, you know, at the end of the year on the profits. And Kevin Rooney is a full-time matchmaker for Matchroom, and he's on a salary. Whereas he would call me now, I'm not working on a salary like I did for Don King or Butch Lewis or the Sauerlands. Then they would say, get us a boxer, or I have a fighter that I work with, and we'll give you this commission. They'll pay a commission to me, or the fighter will.
15: Sir Dan, do you favor nowadays, especially the elite boxers out there in the United States, do you favor being, what do you call this, involved in their cherry-picking attitude?
16: Oh, I think that's terrible. It's a horrible thing that's happening to boxing.
15: Yeah.
16: You know, fighters, they look, we put too much emphasis on these undefeated records. We put too much emphasis. I think Mayweather's a big influence on that. A fighter should fight. Don't worry about losing. It's not going to hurt their capacity. I tell guys, here's my advice to every manager. If you want to do the right thing, get your fighter beaten in his first pro fight, and then you no longer have to worry about his virginity. They have that. If you don't have to worry about 20-0, 15-0, that becomes more important than making money and making the right fight, preserving that record. Lose, so what? It doesn't matter. If you're making good fights, that's all that matters.
15: Yeah. I also believe in that the fight should always entice the public. Give the public the best that they can offer, because that is where they are being paid for.
16: That's correct. And who will we work? Who pays us? At the end of the day, it's not the promoter. It's not the manager. It's not the matchmaker. It's the public.
15: Exactly.
16: If the public doesn't want to watch your fight on TV or go to the arena to pay to see you, we have no boxing. So you have to give them a product they want. We had too much emphasis on wins and losses. I'll give you an anecdote.
15: Yes.
16: That in the 1940s, there was a lightweight championship. There was a promoter, Mike Jacobs, of Madison Square Garden. And there was a fight he had between a fighter named Boomy Davis and Fritzy Zivic on the 1st of March. And one of the fighters got injured. And he called a manager named Joe Granby of Bob Montgomery. He said, I need you to do me a favor. The man said, whatever you want. He said, I need you to fight for me with Boomy Davis on the 1st of March. He said, how can we do that? We're fighting for you on the 28th, 4 weeks later, for the world title with Bo Jack. And the promoter said, I don't care if you win or lose this fight, you will still fight for the world title. I'm promoting this fight, I'm promoting that fight. So he fought against Davis, Bob Montgomery. They drew 17,000 people, and he got knocked out in the first round. 4 weeks later, he came back and forth for the world title. He defeated Bo Jack, became the lightweight champ, and they drew 18,000 people. So it showed the people in that day said, we don't care. We know it was going to be a great fight with Davis, and 17,000 people went to see it. And even though we lost by one round knockout, 4 weeks later, 18,000, more than came to the fight where he got knocked out, paid to see him fight Bo Jack. So the public is not, it doesn't matter to them about the win and loss. It matters more to the people trying to protect the record. Terence Crawford beat Canelo Alvarez in the biggest fight we've had in many years.
15: Yes.
16: And what did he do? He's the only superstar name in America. He announced he's retired.
15: Yeah.
16: When Sugar Ray Robinson won the middleweight title, he went on a tour of Europe. He fought every month, and one month in Berlin, and 1 month after that in Paris, and 2 weeks after that in Rome. He let the people of the world see him. Terence Crawford ran away. That's why people don't even know. I was in Times Square a month ago for a boxing writer's dinner. Terence Crawford was getting an award. He was walking up, I don't know if you're familiar with New York, Broadway, the big city.
15: Yeah.
16: There was there were screens up for the World Cup. He walks in, not one person recognized who he was. Not one. And this is, he should go out and say, now I'm going to let the public see me. I'll take 50% of the gross, and I'm going to fight 10 times in every major city. I'm going to London and fight, Paris and fight, Rome and fight, Los Angeles and fight, New York and fight, so the people can say, I saw Terence Crawford fight. Doesn't have to be the best fight. No. They asked for 20 million insane amounts of money. 5 million, 10 million in a fight that's worth $500,000. They fight once a year, don't fight at all. It's insane. Keyshaw and Davis just turned down $2 million as a mandatory to fight for the welterweight title. And now he won't fight at all.
15: Yeah, exactly.
16: It's horrible for the industry. Absolutely horrible.
15: That's why, if I'm not mistaken, the boxers from the 60s, maybe 70s, and even the 80s, are much, much better than the boxers of today. Yeah. Do you agree with me?
16: Well, I would say this. They, in terms of their physical ability and talent, hard to say, but in terms of how they fought, absolutely. Manny Pacquiao fighting everybody, you know.
15: Yeah.
16: I mean, Chavez, between championship fights, he would take a small fight in Tijuana or Juarez. Mm-hmm. Roberto Duran. That generation doesn't exist. They only see them once or twice a year on television. You know, a baseball player in America, the best baseball player, Ohtani, the Japanese player, or...
15: Yeah, Ohtani. I know that. I know
16: right,
15: the name.
16: Judge. Right, so Ohtani plays 80 games a year in Los Angeles. Judge plays 80 games in New York. But between those 80 games, the other 80 games, one plays in St. Louis. Then another one plays in Kansas City. Another one plays in Milwaukee, Wisconsin. Another one in Seattle. So smaller cities, every fan can say, I saw Ohtani play. I saw the greatest player. Even though I'm not from Los Angeles, once or twice he comes to my city and I see him. Or Judge. And the fighters used to do that. Now they don't. Now they hide away, demand multi-millions, and wonder why they don't get more. Because no one knows them. It's just terrible.
15: Do you agree with me that nowadays... boxers, the boxers of today are lesser in skills compared to that of the boxers of the 70s, 80s?
16: Well, that's hard to say. I'll tell you, there's too much influence of the amateurs as well. Uh-huh. You know, boxing changed when I was a boy, and again, I'm not trying to be like an old thing is better. I'm just telling facts here. When I was young, the situation we called a trainer was the man who trained the fighter. Today, it's a coach, and that comes from the disproportionate influence of amateur boxing. You know, we had trainers; we didn't have coaches.
15: So
16: you take the coach from the amateurs, and they take the pro. As you know, professional boxing is totally different than amateur boxing.
15: Mm-hmm.
16: It's 10, 12 rounds. It's not just 3 rounds or 5 rounds. It's a funny thing. A boxer will have 100 amateur fights now, and they'll only have 20 or 30 pro fights. Years ago, they had 100 pro fights and 20 or 30 amateur fights.
15: Mm-hmm.
16: It's such an inverted kind of a business today. It's changed so much.
15: So, as a matchmaker, Sir Don, do you have or do you condone what they call a lion or a crocodile-fed boxer fighting another boxer?
16: How do you mean by
15: a boxer who is can be thrown into the den of the lions, or be eaten to the given to the crocodile farm, as simple as that. Do you favor that kind of matches?
16: No, I don't. It's not good. Look, again, this is another part of vernacular that's come up in recent years. A side and B side.
15: Okay.
16: You know, red corner, blue corner. We didn't have, you knew less. Look, you would match a fighter, a local hero, you'd want him to win. So you'd try to match him in fights, he would win. That didn't guarantee it. Now it's totally different. Look, in America, I don't know how it works there, they tell a fighter, turning pro, a 4 or 6 round fighter who's generally poor, you must go out and sell enough tickets to pay for your match. So if your match costs $2,000, you have to sell $2,000 worth of tickets, or give me $2,000 and pay for your fight. Well, how does a poor boy who has no money get the money to pay for his fight? That's like hiring somebody to work for them and say, you have to pay me to work here.
15: Mm-hmm.
16: You have to put up money before you earn. That's not what we're supposed to do. But promoter can't afford to pay the fighters, then don't do it. But again, this goes to the promotional rights. And then when they sign you, you know, they become basically your manager. So a small promoter goes and makes a deal with a big promoter, and he takes a percentage. Then the manager takes a percentage. The fighter's making less. Terrible mismatches. The undercards used to be competitive fights. I can list you, at one time we speak again, I'll get a list of some undercard fights that were in Madison Square Garden. 6-round bouts that would have been main events in any arena in the world. And they were all good competitive fights. The local guy would win, but he wouldn't win by splash, 1-round knockout, 2-round knockouts. We charge too much money to see the fights. We give them a bad product. We put on 15 fights on a card, not because people want to see it, but because each fighter is paying for his own fight. It's a terrible system. And I'll tell you, in America, we no longer have HBO, Showtime, ABC, CBS, NBC, ESPN, or USA. We must have been doing something wrong, saying we in the industry, and I'm in the industry, to have come to this end. We no longer have a monthly fight, big show at the Forum in L.A., or at the Spectrum in Philadelphia or its equivalent or Madison Square Garden. We don't. So something, the industry did this wrong. They did this to themselves.
15: Regarding boxing injuries, I want to talk a little bit about that.
16: Okay.
15: Yeah. Are the matchmakers obliged to help those who are injured because you're the one who matched them and something happened to another boxer? Let's say boxer A was injured. Do you have any obligation to help that since you are the matchmaker?
16: Well, first of all, I want to thank God in all my life I've never had a fighter die in a ring from a match I made. I was at a fight where a fighter died, and it's unfortunate. Nobody, no one ever wants that to happen. The closest I came, a fighter was knocked out unconscious by Bert Cooper, and I made sure afterwards, I said, don't ever fight again. And the boy followed my advice. I hope he's still well today. It was many years ago. But having said that, yes, of course it's an obligation. Well, number one, we have to have the most stringent medicals. We're not going to, no matter how the boxers mismatch, whether he's got one fight fighting a guy with 50 fights, they still have to pass the same medical. So they have to pass, you know, brain scans in many instances, heart examinations, eye tests, the blood tests, physical tests, to make sure they're in physical shape to box. And that's number one. Nobody wants to put a guy in there who's not in condition. And thank heavens with the commissions, I will commend them for that. They do make sure that they have to pass strenuous physicals, and particularly in world title fights. Yeah. And of course, we have doctors at the ringside, but it is 100% the obligation that we'll think everything to do the best. They have ambulances now mandatory in many states, and I remember telling fights, go to the hospital, go to the ambulance, and they've only, you know, they had a hand injury. So, I'll take a cab. No, go now. Now, some people are negligent. There was a big case in New York about a decade ago where they didn't take the fighter, and he ended up getting going into a coma, and he had permanent brain damage. Tens of millions was paid out to his family. But I think if you have to make sure before the fight takes place that there is medical equipment there, that there are doctors there, and that the ambulance is available, and I think every matchmaker would want the same thing. It is a cost, of course, but that's the cost of doing business. And anybody would support that 100%. Yes.
15: Yeah. Regarding the fans, because if someone is injured, especially the boxer, should there be a standing fund for something like that, for an injury initiated by the sanctioning body?
16: Well, I think there is. Most of the sanctioning bodies have a mandatory insurance that you have to pay with every fight. And it not only covers the champions fighting, it also covers all the undercard. So almost every civilized commission, I should say, has a provision where they have insurance that covers you in case of accident or injury, a major injury. And that's obligatory, and I think it 100% should be obligatory. Whether the promoter should pay for it or the commission, that's a bit of a debate. I think the commission should pay for it out of the percentage that the promoter pays as a tax. That should be covered through the tax.
15: So when you say the commission, let's say the New York State Boxing Commission, the Nevada State Boxing Commission, something like that, do you mean the commission, those commissions?
16: Yes, or the Games and Amusement Board. So
15: yeah,
16: in our country, depending, some states charge you 10% tax on the gate and the TV, some 5% or 3%. But I believe that the commission should take the money for the insurance out of that percentage, or charge it when you get a license. When you pay for a license, it should come from the money they generate from that.
15: Yeah.
16: I think the state should take and pay for the insurance and pay for it through the taxes.
15: And regarding, maybe my last question regarding the injury, do you favor a boxer that he will be back on the ring after having some kind of head injury, something like that? Do you favor him going back to the ring again?
16: I would not favor anybody going back to the ring for any kind of injury, hand injury, head injury, foot injury, toe injury, unless they get 100% clearance from a doctor. Yes. Uh-huh. And sometimes they're well enough to fight in 30 days, and sometimes it's 6 months, but I would think they would have to go get a clearance from a doctor, maybe two doctors before they would come back. If somebody suffers a very severe head injury in a boxing match and they were hospitalized for any amount of time, mm-hmm. I would personally advise them not to fight again, not to take the risk. But if they were to suffer something that, you know, they seem to recuperate and they pass their exams, they pass any neurological test or a CAT scan or MRA or MRI, then if they said they're physically fit to fight, then that's their choice. And if they feel they're, you know, there's nobody in the medical profession warned against it, I would say fight. You know, it's a risk when you go in. But if you had severe damage there, there are signs knockouts we've seen. And depending also the age of the fighter, you know, fighters are fighting much too longer. I don't think any fighter should fight over 40. If you haven't made it in the career of boxing by the time you're 40, you're not going to make it. You know, there may be money with because they're champions and they can carry on and make additional money, but I don't think anybody boxer should do that. They don't need to, and they shouldn't have to. Yeah. I think the risk is too great for the reward.
15: Yeah. As you have said, you don't condone boxers that is beyond 40 to fight again.
16: Correct.
15: But there are some boxers who goes back fighting again atop the ring, whether it's an exhibition one or a real fight. Is that how risky is that?
16: I think it's great. Well, let's talk about Manny Pacquiao, who's a Filipino idol.
15: Yeah.
16: And one of the greatest. Look, he can probably make money, but is he going to be a greater fighter? Is he going to accomplish more now than he did in the past? His whole legacy is there. I mean, he's in the Hall of Fame. We know one of the greatest fighters of all time. He's not going to have a career in the future that he's already had.
15: Yeah.
16: So what is the risk there? You know, the money is never going to be as great because he has the name that he traded on after over 20 years of experience. But we know he doesn't have the skill set that he had when he was in his 20s or early 30s. I just don't see any reason that he has to fight. I know fighters don't want to give it up. I know he can still make millions. It's hard for somebody who's not a multimillionaire, and I'm not, like him, to say don't make more money. But I think just for the physical sake of it, nothing good comes from it. Yes, he probably could win. He probably can win another world title. But that's not going to enhance anything about him. Nobody's going to think he was greater than he was because he wins the title. He's accomplished everything he could possibly ever accomplish. And I think it's a great risk. Unless maybe they start a seniors tournament where the guys wear 16-ounce gloves and maybe headgear. I don't know, but that may not be attractive to the fans. But I just think he's made his money. He's not going to make more. Yes, he can make millions. Yes, he can probably win a title. But I think the long-term risk is very great at that age for any fighter, whether he's never been a champ or has been a champ or is a superstar or not.
15: Mm-hmm. As a matchmaker, Sir Don, do you have any kind of associations? I mean, the association of all matchmakers in America or all matchmakers in the world or something like that? Do you have that thing right now?
16: Well, I have in the past. You know, as I said, I was an agent for Frank Warren in England and Barry Hearn. His son, I've done some things, but, you know, he's got his full-time staff there and he obviously wants people of his generation, which is the way it should be. And I've worked with Bill Morty, but right now a few less. I do some work with Rodney Berman from South Africa, who's going to have a fight at Malajica fighting for the world super flyweight title in September, and a couple of boxer, smaller promoters. But I'm sort of, you know, easing a bit out. Again, as we spoke earlier, unless you have a connection working specifically with a major promoter, whether full-time or part-time, it's much harder now to make a living because there are less shows, and the big shows are restricted to a very small amount of major promoters.
15: Mm-hmm. Regarding, what do you call this, are you not, what do you call this, pressured by, what do you call this, promoters or managers or even the world boxing bodies to do such a good pairing?
16: Yes, of course. They want you to make good fights. Absolutely. And we're always trying to do that. Look, when they call it moving a fighter, In the past, the way I would work is I would have a fighter that I would be affiliated with, or a promoter who's got the fighter, or a manager. And we'd look at the top 15 and whatever the division said, well, let's match him. Let's try to get him a local title. If it's in the States, the U.S. title, then the North American title, and Continental Americas, and then international, and moving to the world title. Let's try to get a top 20. So we'd go for the number 17, maybe. And then the next fight, the number 10. And you progressively move them up. That's what they want. But now, as I say, the disparity in the amounts of money that some fighters get as opposed to others is so great, it's very, very hard to do that. Especially if you don't have one of these contracts for these mega television dollars. I'll give you an example.
15: Yes.
16: I was working with a fighter, Ryan Rosicky, who became number one in the cruiserweight division. And so he used to fight Badu Jack for the cruiserweight title of the WBC. We couldn't make a deal. We went to purse bid. The manager of Badu Jack, he's an African, went to live in Sweden, and then he's a Muslim. And the manager said, look, I can get a deal in Saudi Arabia. We'll put you on a card. We'll put the title fight there for millions of dollars. I said, well, let's make a bid on the fight. Don't put up your money for the bid. We'll make the one bid for Canada just in case you don't get this deal. So we did. We bid about $300,000. Anyway, the fighters were going to get $106,000 for the challenger and $200,000 for the champ. We went to, you said, well, wait, we'll get Saudi. And the time's running out. And the promoter I work for said, let's do the fight now in Canada. I'll put up the money, the $300,000. Mm-hmm. And the manager finally came back and said, I got a deal finally in Saudi Arabia, $400,000 on a show with Canelo Alvarez and the IBF challenger. I said, all right, $400,000, that's really good. It's not million, but $400,000. He said, no, but that's for both fighters. I said, what? Yeah, your fighter gets $100,000 and we get $300,000. So the promoter said, look, I went to the purse bid, and my fighter was getting the same or if not more. I might as well put the fight in Canada if I'm going to go there for the same amount of money. So the man said, well, what do you want to do? I said, well, let's do this. Let's split the money, $200 apiece. You want to go to Arabia, we'll do that. You don't have to come to the fighter's backyard. They agreed. A week later, he calls me and said, Don, my fighter's not happy because he's only getting $200,000 as champ. And if he went to Canada, he'd get $206,000. So I said, well, ask the promoters, Turk Ali Sheikh, to give you $6,000. He called me back. He said, they won't do it. I said, so what do you want? Us to give you the $6,000 from our end? He said, yes. Talked to the fighter. I said, look, we'll get a little bit less. Let's give him the six. So now we went down to $194,000. Then I said, well, let them pay the sanction fee because that's $5,000. And that will save us some money. And, you know, you'll include that and we'll say that we'll get the $6,000 back. So I'll ask them, call me back, say, they won't pay the other $5,000. I said, why? They just won't pay it. So I said, you want us to pay that too? So anyway, we're now down from $200,000 to about $188,000. I said, let me ask you this question. We took a cut of $6,000, now we took another $6,000 for the sanction fee and whatever insurance. So we went from $200,000 to $188,000. How much are they paying for the main event? And he said, $50 million.
15: Oh.
16: I said, $50 million. So the main event, the champ and challenge between them are getting $50 million, and they won't pay $6,000 difference, so we can make $200,000 or $190,000 rather than $188,000. No. So that shows you how insane it is.
15: Yeah.
16: The top 0.1% are getting millions, and 99% of all the other fighters are getting whatever is there at the market value, $100,000, $200,000. So there's something definitely wrong in a business that happens like that.
15: And I want to dip my fingers regarding a little bit controversy. Do you favor, as a matchmaker, having a boxing promoter and at the same time a world boxing body, just like Zuffa is doing right now?
16: Oh, Zuffa. Well, you know, this is sort of, in America, it sort of happened that way in the past. An example of that is, back in 1967, Ali, if you remember, did not go into the Vietnam War, so many of the commissions in America stripped him of the title.
15: Yes.
16: And he was fighting in court for 3 years from that fight with Foley. I was at that fight, the last fight he had in Madison Square Garden before coming back. And he didn't fight again until 1970. And in the meantime, the WBA, World Boxing Association, started a tournament. And they said, well, we're going to have the eight top heavyweights. And it was I won't go through them all, but Jimmy Ellis, Ernie Terrell, Thad Spencer, Floyd Patterson, Jerry Quarry, and Carl Mildenberger, Bonavena, I did go through them all, Frazier and Chavallo. And the Madison Square Garden said, no, Joe Frazier's a big attraction in New York. You don't have to fight for that organization, that tournament. We'll do something with you. So he beat Chavallo in the Garden. The WBA had a tournament. They brought in Jimmy Ellis and Leotis Martin. Ellis, ironically, as a substitute, ended up winning the tournament. Frazier went on his own, and in March of 68, New York Boxing Commission said, we're going to recognize Joe Frazier, Buster Mathis, for the world heavyweight title in New York State, and other states can accept it. Massachusetts went along, a couple of others. So the states in America would declare a fight for the world title. Eileen Eaton in California had Raul Rojas fight, I think it was Pedro Gomez, for the California version of the world featherweight title. So why was that? Because a promoter in California wanted it, and her commission did it. Madison Square Garden wanted a heavyweight championship fight, so they did. It's the only country in the world where an individual state can declare a fighter for the world title. So eventually Frazier and Ellis fought, and Frazier knocked him out, and he became the universal champ, then beat Ali. But so with Zuffa saying that, it's sort of like going back to the days where a state in America could say, this is the world championship of New York State or the state of California, and if other people want to recognize it, they can. So I think it's not a good idea. I don't think it's going to affect everything, anything else. If they want to do that, then could every promoter, if the public buys tickets to see what they say is a world title, he's a success. And if they don't, he's a failure. So it depends on the matches. He has to give the matches people want to see, whether he calls it a world title or not.
15: And with that, my program is almost through. I would like to ask you to give our listener a short message. Please do so.
16: Well, look, please support boxing. The Philippines is one of the greatest countries historically in the history of our sport and our business. You have some of the greatest fans of all time. Listen, it's a shame to me that Manny Pacquiao had to go to Las Vegas to fight Floyd Mayweather. But how many times in your dreams could you have imagined Floyd Mayweather coming to fight Pacquiao in the Philippines?
15: And with that, I'm very, very thankful and my sincere gratitude for having you, for all those wonderful information that you have passed. Thank you very much, and I hope to have you again in the near future, if you will agree with me. Thank you very much.
16: It's my honor. This is a great show. Everyone talks about it all around the world. All the boxing fans, all the boxing people who have been on your show said this is the best one. So I thank you for the privilege of coming on. It's a great honor. Thank you very much.
15: My deepest gratitude, Sir Don. More power.
16: Thank you, sir.
15: Keep punching.
16: You too. Thank you, sir.
15: Maraming salamat po sa ating mga engineer dyan sa ating tower sa Malolos, Bulacan. 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I love you guys!
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9: Ang kwento ng adobo. From its humble beginnings sa hapagkainan ng mga Pilipino noong ika-16 na siglo to 21st century international tables, adobo, the most famous and the country's national dish, speaks of our culture, the sour and the salty, the sweetness and spice, mixed with the richness of tender chunks of pork or chicken, sometimes both, together. It has traveled provinces, crossed continents to inspire chefs and delight peoples across the seas. Traditionally cooked in clay pots, the Spanish gave the name adobo to the dish, from adobar, which means marinate. It is an indigenous cooking method that uses vinegar and salt to preserve food in the tropical climate. It's been cooked a multitude of ways. Simple, may maanghang, merong may coconut milk, depende sa rehiyon na siyang pinanggalingan. It's so flexible, it can create various and sometimes new tastes. Panlasang Pinoy has listed 31 of what they call insanely delicious adobo recipes. There's the traditional chicken adobo, simple, made with chicken, soy sauce, vinegar, garlic, peppercorns, and bay leaves. There's adobo that varies in color and taste, adobong dilaw, adobong pula, at adobong puti. At hindi lang lutong chicken or pork, may adobong tahong, adobong kangkong, and chicken feet adobo. The New York Times once shared on Twitter a simple chicken adobo recipe as comfort food to cook in the middle of winter. The Food Network had its own adobo recipe, and there is apparently a Spanish chicken adobo with chocolate. This humble but iconic adobo is not without

0: Adobo Burger in Good Morning America's Battle of the Burgers in 2017. One can say the mix of flavors and spices of this iconic dish is a perfect foil for the Filipino character. It has certainly come a long way and has endured all this time. Simple or fusion elaborate version, the adobo remains to warm hearts and please palates. And bringing Tatak Pinoy to the world, just a bonus.
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1: Time to celebrate kulturang Pinoy. Tradisyon, musika, sining, literatura at iba pa. Anything and everything fun and Filipino. Ito ang Pinoy kultura.
0: If there's anything that could describe the Filipino, it's that he loves to eat, which may not be exclusive to the race, but is especially unique because of his ingenuity and creativity when it comes to making food that's not only delicious, but affordable. Ika nga swak sa bulsa at panlasa. And in the case of street food, adventurous. Street food in the Philippines has especially become a fast-growing industry. The more popular ones, ang pinakamabenta, are known to its consumers by their unusual names, tulad ng Adidas, Walkman, at Betamax. Sigurado akong na-experience na ng panlasa mo ang paanang manok, tinga ng baboy, and clotted pig or chicken blood na parabang maliliit na blood cakes, named after what movies used to be watched on or ang Betamax. Nikay de Guzman and Esquire says in the 50s, livestock was plentiful. Street food sold were the more expensive cuts, chicken or pork barbecue. But when the economic crisis hit in the 70s, Pinoy's looked to the parts that normally get thrown out, like intestines and innards. These suddenly became valuable and reinforced the Filipino practice, walang tapon, walang sayang, that in turn brought out the isaw, a word that came from sausawan, where you dip the isaw. But that's just three of a variety of street food. There's even a day-old chick boiled or fried, and these days, chicken skin, found more often near bus stops, markets, or workplaces where an ordinary person can grab a quick snack for less than 10 pesos. Ano man ito, banana kyu, kamote kyu, turon man, kwek-kwek, or tukneneng. In these times of frugality and austerity, lamanchan siya ng Pilipino at ng kanyang kultura.
1: Yan ang Pinoy kultura, because our culture is cool.
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12: 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Aba, I made sure to